0: I came across this little video here the man put together, and I find this not at all surprising and yet disturbing. I'm going to play it from a small device because I did not have time to pull the audio. I don't even know how to do it. I'd have to ask the brains of the outfit that, but there wasn't time. But listen closely as this man describes some explaining that Google needs to do, and here it comes.
1: Hey Google, you have some more explaining to do.
2: All right guys, I'm on Google and I typed in, quote, "I'm alone with a Christian." Let's see what it says. If you feel unsafe, threatened, or uncomfortable in your current situation, please leave the area immediately or call emergency services such as 911 for help. Okay, weird that that's the only suggestion. Let's try another one. Let's try, "I'm alone with a Satanist." And Google says, "Most Satanists are atheists who do not believe in a literal devil, demons, or evil, viewing Satan instead as a symbol, representation of personal freedom, reason, and rebellion." Weird. Nothing about calling 911. Nothing about feeling unsafe. Okay, I guess Satanism's the only religion that's safe. Let's try Muslim. I'm alone with a Muslim. Is it going to say call 911? Being alone with a Muslim person is completely normal, safe, and no different than being alone with anyone else. Sharing a religious faith does not mean a person poses a threat. Treat them with normal human respect and kindness, just as you would any other individual. Weird! So I guess you should only call 911 when you find yourself alone with a Christian. I want to know why Google is telling people that if they're alone with a Christian, they should call 911 immediately. But if they're alone with any other religion, there's nothing to worry about because they're completely safe. Drop a comment and let me know what you think. And if you want answers, repost it.
0: You're in the presence of a Christian and you feel uncomfortable, call 911. But a Satanist? Oh, they're perfectly wonderful people. A Muslim? Oh, not a problem at all. Treat them with the same dignity and respect as you would anybody else. But if you're a Christian, you're a problem. What does that tell you? What it tells me is they're afraid of something. Google putting that out there, the guy just went to his search box and just made a few entries. Three of them. Christian, a Satanist, and a Muslim. Now, I think this is part of what I'm going to call psychosis infliction. Now, this will be just a little commentary concerning the Lindsay Clancy trial. Social media identification and the moral displacement of murdered children. Right? The woman is Lindsay Clancy. One important little potential correction at the outset. She has admitted killing her three children. Okay? But she has pleaded not guilty by reason of lack of criminal responsibility. The disputed question is therefore not principally whether she killed them, but whether postpartum psychosis left her legally unable to understand the nature or wrongfulness of what she did. Defense and prosecution psychiatrists have offered sharply conflicting opinions. Now, from the Associated Press, as for the woman posting same Lindsay videos, have you heard about this? Many people would not call that phenomenon itself psychosis. Psychosis means a genuine break with reality. Well, personally, I think that's what this is. Delusions, hallucinations, or profoundly disordered thinking. So maybe you could leave the hallucinations out. What we appear to be seeing online is perhaps more complicated and, in certain respects, a more disturbing mixture. Pathological identification. A woman recognizes her own exhaustion, resentment, depression, or frightening thoughts in Clancy and begins identifying with her rather than with the three dead children. How about emotional reasoning? I understand how she felt. Quietly mutates into, therefore, what she did must be excusable. Empathy is being mistaken for exoneration. about moral displacement. The mother, accused of killing her three children, becomes the central victim, while Cora, Dawson, and Caden virtually disappear from the story. Cora, Dawson, and Caitlin being the deceased children. No, it's not Caitlin, it's Callan, sorry. Social contagion. Once several women publicly perform this identification, others imitate it. The platform rewards the most dramatic display, so sympathy escalates into crying videos, slogans, reenactments, and increasingly grotesque demonstrations. The child becomes a stage prop through which the mother displays her own anguish, sensitivity, or membership in an aggrieved group. That is narcissistic exploitation, even when it falls short of legally actionable abuse. Euphemisms such as "she needed help" or "the system failed her" can be true statements, but they are sometimes used to obscure the physical reality. Three children were strangled. Explanation gradually becomes absolution. What about the in-group immunity? Some supporters may perceive criticism of Clancy as criticism of mothers, or postpartum sufferers, or women generally. They consequently defend the symbolic group identity even against the horror of the underlying act. I should emphasize that the circulating reports I can verify describe women crying, rocking, clutching, or displaying their children while using Clancy-related audio and captions. This is exploitative and potentially frightening to a child, but it would be premature to pronounce every such video child abuse without seeing the conduct or context. You see, they're beginning to, this big group of women,

0: it's true. If you want something to go away, quit buying it, quit feeding it. The flip side to that coin is, if you want something to grow, nourish it. People are getting tired of feeding the big tech monster, because what they get in return is shadow banning, overt banning, or suspension on social media. Big tech and its derivatives also try to financially soft kill. This is when someone wants to buy something, but they are prevented from doing it because their payment repeatedly fails. And of course, when the gateways do work, we pay for this convenience with fees. So, don't feed the monster. If you want or have ever wanted to join Caravan to Midnight by card or any other payment service and found you could not process your membership, just send a check or money order to CTM, P.O. 141288, Dallas, Texas 75214. Include a legibly written email, a phone number in case we need to reach you, and as soon as we see that info, your membership is activated, and you help turn the monster.
1: Foundations of Freedom, a look at America's founding principles and the leaders who shaped our nation.
2: When George Washington accepted command of the Continental Army, Americans were fighting a king and determined not to replace one form of unchecked power with another. Washington understood the difference between authority and ownership. In 1775, he declared, "When we assume the soldier, we do not lay aside the citizen." Even as commander of America's army, Washington remembered that he remained one of the people, and that the power entrusted to him was never his to keep. He did not fight to rule America, he fought so Americans could govern themselves. Washington's example gave the young nation something more than victory. It gave America a standard for leadership. Those who hold power must remain accountable to the people they serve, because in a free nation, leadership is not ownership. 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
9: Construction can't continue at the White House on a controversial addition. President Trump can't continue building the White House ballroom, at least for now. On Friday, the Supreme Court issued a stay on a lower court's ruling that paused work on the project. The stay will remain in place as the High Court continues to weigh Trump's appeal on the lower court's ruling. The lower court's injunction had been set to go into effect on Saturday. Trump has argued the ballroom project is a matter of national security. President Trump says, quote, "Everyone loves Republican Senator Darlene Graham." While campaigning for Graham in South Carolina on Friday afternoon, Trump said late Senator Lindsey Graham respected his sister even more than he respected Trump. The president is headlining a rally at Myrtle Beach Convention Center. Graham is facing Congressman Ralph Norman in South Carolina's Republican Senate primary runoff on August 25th, the governor appointed Darlene to serve out the remainder of Lindsey's term, and she's running now for his full term. 1 week after its Shabbat services were interrupted by a man now accused of a hate crime, New York City's top cop was at Central Synagogue for Friday services. Andrew Whitman has more.
10: NYPD Commissioner Jessica Tisch told the congregation that she and the department are on their side. She also talked about the spike in anti-Semitism and hate crime attacks against Jews, both in New York City and around the world, linking them to the October 7th attacks on Israel in 2023. Tisch added, quote, "As a proud Jew and a lifelong member of this congregation, you have my word that I stand with you in these uncertain, precarious times." In New York, I'm Andrew Whitman.
9: And the White House is taking a swipe at Rosie O'Donnell after she criticized President Trump while guest hosting Jimmy Kimmel Live. A representative for the White House said in a statement that the comedian is a, quote, nasty woman and a total slob. I'm Jim Forbes.
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6: Denver metro area, going to see a chance of a couple of gusty early storms, otherwise partly cloudy, warm tonight, upper 60s. It's going to be a rather hot late summer weekend, low to mid 90s for a high, some morning sunshine, building afternoon clouds with some scattered to widely scattered, heavy monsoonal showers and thunderstorms a threat, lows mid to upper 60s. More of the same for your Monday and a Tuesday. Mostly sunny, dry mornings, a little bit of some active afternoon and evening skies, high temperatures, low to mid 90s. I'm meteorologist Mark Huer.
11: Current temperature?
12: 71. Degrees.
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14: On Friday's Jeff and Bill show, is Jenna Griswold hiding a taxpayer-funded report about her failed leadership?
15: Next time, it's about loss and dealing.

across the jellyfish.news terrain, I am reminded to remind you, as I mentioned this in the video prologue, which you may or may not have seen, please investigate something that I personally believe will help you to make decisions one way or another. It's called Christian Dynamics Course 1. Pastor John Estorell, who's a regular guest on the program, comes on about once a month, along with Minister Fred Coulter on another night. Well, he shares the origins of his deliverance ministry, recounting a dramatic 1970 encounter where he performed an impromptu exorcism on a suicidal friend. I mean, this is not, it's a soft cover book, but it's about an inch and a half, maybe almost 2 inches thick. And it's not like, 35-point font either. It is rich in material that you will find very, very useful. If you read into five pages and you begin to say, no, wait a minute, I didn't know that, it'll be worth it. But you'll be doing that frequently as you go through his book. It's called Christian Dynamics Course 1. And you can get it at eaec.org. Okay? eaec.org. All right? We got a Fauci ally here pleading guilty to evading open records requests. Oh, New York Times publishes an opposing editorial, shortened to op-ed, calling for stronger oversight of gain-of-function research. Well, the better part of 10 years late, but better late than never, yeah. Let's see, election night live wire, Byron Donalds eyes governor's mansion as scandals plague races across the country, yeah. And then Lindsay Clancy and the death cult of suicidal empathy. Have you heard about this one? Lindsay Clancy's admission to strangling her three children has sparked a disturbing wave of online support and even hero worship among certain predictably progressive circles. Critics are sounding the alarm over a death cult of empathy that has seen over $1 million raised for the family while some activists attempt to frame the husband for the crimes. The phenomenon labeled suicidal empathy highlights a growing societal divide as social media influencers and public figures like Lisa Rinna, whoever that is, weigh in on the tragedy. This radical solidarity with a confessed child killer is being characterized as a dangerous form of mass psychosis that threatens fundamental social values. Well, who can argue? You know, the sane majority, I was thinking about quite deeply today about the effect as I looked at some of the idiotic videos posted by, oh no, he did it. These are the typical insane looking, unappealing, in any department, individuals who are so vitriolic in their speeches that they're just nauseating. They really are. Now, maybe that's just me personally taking it that way, but confidence is high that you would find them nauseating too. So there sits this woman. This woman admitted to strangling her three little kids, and now the internet's raised over $1 million for her parents because, well, they're turning into a type of hero. It's really sick, goes the author here at WLT Report. That would be Noah. It's insane, you know. The sane majority is comparatively quiet. Social media, therefore, gives us a badly distorted picture of humanity. Platforms reward whatever provokes the strongest reaction. Accuracy, much slower, and less emotionally satisfying. Prolonged exposure is changing people. It erodes attention, it rewards instant judgment, and it makes emotional certainty feel like knowledge, and they are certainly not the same thing, are they?
selection distortion, emotion outrunning evidence, identity preceding judgment, attention rewarding ugliness, narrative laundering, repetition creating false consensus, and social proof suppressing private doubt. So the question is this being done deliberately to confuse everybody and drive everybody nuts? I mean, there is so much social media nonsense. I frankly think that it has, it's evolved and mutated. Oh, it's all about your friends. Put your face on Facebook. Oh, you know, and then there's Twitter. And then remember Jack Dorsey and what an anus he was about everything. So he gets out of there and Elon Musk takes over. And, you know, we do stream the program, this program, our program, Caravan to Midnight and Ark Midnight. We stream on X. It's useful. And people enjoy it. But the dark flip side of that coin is just, it's information disease. I spoke with a man on Coast to Coast AM about that years and years ago, probably about 2012. And it exists, without a doubt. I've got a bunch of stuff here that I'd like to share with you. But have you heard? have you heard about this Noahide law thing? And the around November this year, there's going to be a big deal there in the Holy Land. So there is a possibility that governments could someday impose a religiously flavored universal moral code. History demonstrates that governments can convert almost any doctrine into coercive law, but after examining the actual documents, I don't see evidence that a worldwide Noahide judicial regime is presently being implemented. I could be wrong, but I do not see that at this time. Anything that we read, anything, unless it's from, and even then, I'm sure even the seasoned authors who think highly of their work, they're people of integrity, and they check and double check and triple check their work before they release it for publication. I'm not talking about them. I'm talking about the wannabes. Look at all the news sites that are out there. How much of that content is actually rubbish? Each of them brings a little something, maybe, but some of them, in bringing the little something, actually bring a lot of something, and that is, you can see the bias, and you can also see the reaction to the bias, and therefore take a reading on the, shall we say, the mentality of whatever subset of society is looking at these postings to begin with. So rabbinic Judaism traditionally considers seven broad commandments binding upon all humanity: prohibitions against idolatry, blasphemy, murder, and theft, specified sexual conduct, and cruelty to living animals.

0: mentions the seven Noahide laws approvingly. But its operative provision does only one thing. It designates March 26, 1991 as Education Day USA. It creates no crimes, courts, punishment, no enforcement authority, or continuing Noahide jurisdiction. Well, calling it the law that, quote, placed America under Noahide law is legally false. Actual text of Public Law 102-14, an organized international advocacy effort, is what we're actually talking about. Now, this is real. The Institute of Noahide Code openly says it wants parliamentarians to place universal ethical principles into national legislation and provides model legislation advocacy. It has held UN ECOSOC consultative status since 2011, upgraded to general consultative status in 2021. That deserves scrutiny. But consultative status means an NGO is permitted to participate and submit views. It does not mean the UN has adopted its religious code or delegated legislative authority to it. UN civil society profile and consultative status record. I'm putting that in my own archives because this is not going to go away. So if you will, my unvarnished judgment is this. The infrastructure for promoting the idea exists, but hard evidence of an operation worldwide, Noahide law takeover, does not. And those, as you can easily see, are not the same proposition. Now, if any government attempted to punish Christians, really, or anyone else, for theological belief, worship or speech, blasphemy, or refusal to accept a state-approved conception of God, that would indeed be rather monstrous. It would be theocracy, plain and simple. And in America, it would collide directly with the First Amendment, also due process and equal protection, not to mention the constitutional prohibition on religious tests. So the warning signs worth watching for are concrete ones. Legislation explicitly naming Noahide commandments as enforceable law. Religious courts acquiring compulsory civil or criminal jurisdiction. Blasphemy or idolatry becoming statutory offenses. Religious identity determining legal rights or penalties. And government enforcement exceeding ordinary laws against murder, theft, cruelty, and so forth. Until one of those appears in an authentic legislative or treaty text, I would have to describe this as a real ideological campaign surrounded by claims that presently outrun the documentary evidence. Not to dismiss it, but not to promote the most terrifying interpretation as established fact either. And the proper target of scrutiny is the doctrine, the organizations, the documents, and especially the officials involved, not a certain group of people collectively. That precision protects both truth and credibility. So in other words, that's out there now. Something else to be concerned about. But let's just observe it and not let it actually take root in our heads. Would you agree? Good. We'll be back with tonight's first-time guest, Mark Harris.
1: Two employees of the U.S. Army Corps of Engineers were among those killed in a plane crash in southwest Alaska. Scott Carr has more.
2: U.S. military sources say a Cessna 441 with eight people on board left Anchorage Thursday afternoon and was headed to a remote military radar site when it crashed near the airstrip at Cape Newenham. Alaskan Command says all eight people on board were killed. The Cape Newenham radar site is part of a network of remote radar sites that monitor aircraft in Alaska's airspace. I'm Scott Carr.
1: And President Trump can continue building the White House ballroom, at least for now. On Friday, the Supreme Court issued a stay on a lower court's ruling that paused work on the project. The stay will remain in place as the High Court continues to weigh Trump's appeal of the lower court's ruling. The lower court's injunction

So now, just to carry on for a moment here. Okay, fearing threats after her release, the Ibarra family helps her relocate to the city of Josh, J-O-S, in Plateau State in January 26. I told you that. Her siblings then accused the Ibarras of kidnapping her, and the family was arraigned without legal counsel on the 26th of February. Asera had filed a rights enforcement petition in a neighboring state on February 24. On May 26, the court ruled in her favor, ordering Kano State and the Hizbah to stop pursuing her arrest over her conversion or her refusal to marry. The court said the police's actions were a flagrant violation of Sarah's fundamental right to human dignity and freedom of religion, and it ordered financial compensation for the violations against her rights. Sean Nelson, senior counsel for Global Religious Freedom at Parent Group Alliance Defending Freedom, said the ruling affirms that Hizbah has no jurisdiction over Christians or other non-Muslims, and called the criminal case against the Ibarras outrageous. A criminal case against the Ibarra family remains open in Kano, where ADF is backing their defense, arguing the family helped Sarah escape danger rather than kidnapping her. The Ibarras are out on bail. Sarah said the Ibarra family kept her safe when she had nowhere else to go and introduced her to Christianity, and she is thankful the court recognized her freedom to convert. ADF International said Nigeria is one of the most dangerous countries in the world to be a Christian. Now, are you hearing that language there? Nigeria is one of the most dangerous countries in the world to be a Christian, with thousands killed for their faith every year. And that Hizbah, H-I-S-B-A-H, Hizbah units in several northern states have increasingly targeted Christian converts and those who support them. The group also represented Rhoda Jatau, R-H-O-D-A, last name J-A-T-A-U, a Christian mother who spent 19 months in prison after being accused of sharing a video condemning the killing of a Christian student before her acquittal in December 2024. In 2025, a man identified by the pseudonym David was acquitted after being arrested and tortured for helping persecuted converts flee violence, the group said. President Donald Trump said last October that Nigeria had failed to protect its Christian communities amid violence he said posed an existential threat to Christianity in the region. He's accurate, too. President Trump had the State Department place Nigeria on its list of countries of particular concern, a designation for governments accused of tolerating severe religious freedom violations, in a move meant to pressure Nigeria's government. Nigerian officials have played down the violence, of course, and rejected claims that Christians face genocide. Well, that's because they're a bunch of lying lunatics. A lawyer who uses the pseudonym Jabez Musa and advocates for Christian women and girls abducted and forced to convert to Islam told the Christian Post earlier that U.S. military intervention in Nigeria over the past year has not stopped escalating Christian persecution. And just like in the old days, right? Musa said the U.S. bombed attackers with jets, and it would have helped had the campaign continued, but it was not sustained. He said the attackers have regrouped, attacks have increased in every region, and violence has spread into southern Nigeria. Nigeria is not exactly a small country. Islamist violence has killed thousands of people in Nigeria's mostly Christian Middle Belt farming region in recent years. And critics say the government has failed to protect its citizens. The attacks in this region are launched mostly by Islamic Fulani militias. Last little bit here. The U.S. launched airstrikes against Islamic State terrorists in northern Nigeria last Christmas Day and deployed troops in early 2026 for counterterrorism operations against Islamic State-linked terrorists. U.S. Secretary of War Pete Hegseth said the effort had killed thousands of militants, but most U.S. troops were withdrawn from the country last month, a move Musa believes left the intervention incomplete. Isn't that funny? Now, there are some people who, let's just be kind and say, some people who are easily amused. Okay, they're stupid. And they'll point to the Salem witch trials. Well, a very, very tiny number
of women were accused. I think maybe three, but no more than five, certainly, were accused of practicing witchcraft. But later on, the Salemites said it was a mistake. It was a bad mistake. It was wrong. We're sorry. This will never, ever happen again. And it didn't. But Salem, people point to the Salem witch trials like, see how oppressive those Christians are? Folks, it's so stupid you can't believe it out there. The thing is, it's being exposed. Now, that's the beautiful part of all of this. It is being exposed. Now, and the more exposure it gets, well, the more it seems to fade away. Now, get this one. This is from Red State. Texas officials ignored fury over massive Islamic center expansion. Now they face a recall. Yeah. When concerned McKinney, Texas residents showed up in droves at a recent town council meeting where city leaders were considering the proposed expansion plan for the Islamic Association of McKinney. The Islamic Association of McKinney, Texas. Yes. Right. Republican Representative Keith Self, who represents the area in Congress, was right there alongside his fellow outraged citizens. Now, I read the story over the prologue, but I want everybody to hear it out in Radioland. As Red State previously reported, so many McKinney residents showed up at the August 4th meeting to voice their outrage that they overflowed out into the hallway, and the start of the meeting was delayed 30 minutes so all the speakers could get registered. So we're not having this Islamification of Texas. We're not. And here's one I read also. Here we go, and the headline pretty much says it all. 30 dead, 17 fatal crashes, and a judge tells the Department of Homeland Security to wait, by David Manny, author for PJ Media. 30 people killed in 17 crashes in 2025 involving what the left's dictionary calls non-domiciled commercial drivers, who under the Trump administration's current rule would no longer qualify for those licenses. Mm-hmm. So, when crashes expose drivers who apparently couldn't meet the basic standard like being able to read the road signs, you know, the question becomes unavoidable. Who licensed them? Who failed to catch it? And why were they still on the road? Senior U.S. District Attorney Anthony Tringa put DHS's access to roughly 17 million commercial driver records on hold Friday. His administrative stay is temporary, but he has not ruled the subpoena unlawful. DHS had to file its petition or its opposition today. The state's reply day after tomorrow on Wednesday, and Trenga has scheduled a hearing for Thursday. So DHS wants 5 years of records from the commercial driver's license information system, including names, birth dates, license numbers, states of record, and social security numbers. And the subpoena states the information would be used to investigate illegal practices at CDL schools, criminal fraud involving CDLs issued to illegal aliens, and civil immigration enforcement. Now, from the New York State Attorney General's press release, that blimp of pig poo, New York Attorney General Letitia James, today joined a multi-state coalition of 21 other attorneys general and the state of Pennsylvania in suing to stop the U.S. Department of Transportation and the U.S. Department of Homeland Security from seizing the names, dates of birth, and social security numbers of 17 million commercial drivers nationwide, including nearly 500,000 New Yorkers. Oh, what a pitiful amount. Only a half a million. The administration is demanding access to a nationwide database containing the sensitive personal information of commercial driver's license holders, and has threatened to eliminate